As we move into our discussion of the 20th century, there's a composition by Brazilian composer Heitor Villa-Lobos that makes exquisite use of the solo human instrument.

This particular movement is written in what's called that ternary form that we discussed earlier, that three-part form, which is A, B, A, A section, B section, A section. This was a form common to the arias written back in the Baroque era. They are often referred to as da capo arias, meaning that the composer wrote only the first two sections and then made a marking at the end of the second section to da capo, or go back to the beginning and repeat just the first section again. Villa-Lobos does that in this piece because he is paying homage to the Baroque style of music in these sets of pieces. This is the Bachianas Brasileiras, a set of nine works that basically translate to Brazilian Bach, or a tribute to Bach in a Brazilian style, as some have called it. This is the aria from the fifth of these pieces. He calls it Aria Cantilena. So he's giving it a traditional name like aria, and then the Brazilian equivalent, Cantilena. Villa-Lobos said these were not intended to imitate Bach in simply a Brazilian way, but they are Latin American music, quote, inspired by the musical atmosphere of Bach, unquote. So we have here an aria in da capo or ternary form, just as Bach would have typically written in his cantata arias, but it has these Latin American elements. This is most evident in the instrumentation. It's written for eight celli, but some of them are bowing, the traditional Bach way of playing the cello, and some are plucking to imitate the sound of the guitar, a popular instrument in Brazil. The A section is much like a vocalese, no lyrics. The B section contains text. This text is in Portuguese, so that's quite different than what Bach would have used. And then the return of the A section is altered slightly, only in the sense that instead of the singer singing a neutral vowel, as in a vocalese, the singer hums the pitches instead, making an extremely unique effect for the entire last section of this piece. So let's hear this last humming section. This is the aria Cantilena of Bachianas Brasileiras No. 5, performed by Renee Fleming, with Michael Tilson Thomas conducting the New World Symphony.

0: Helena from Hector Villa-Lobos' Bachianas Brasileiras No. 5. You are listening to Music for Life. I'm your host, Ryan Malone. This is KPCG. Today we are talking about the human instrument. We are exploring the various repertoire composed for the solo voice. And what we just heard was an example from the modern era, composers using the voice in new ways, not just without text, but using the hums, as we heard there at the end of that aria. Before we wrap things up, I want to move into our Classroom Corner segment, where we explore different methods and curricula for introducing young people to music. For this segment today, I want to return to our interview with Paula Malone. She teaches on the faculty here at Herbert W. Armstrong College and has taught as an adjunct voice instructor at the University of Central Oklahoma here in Edmond. And we talk today about the best age for training the voice one-on-one.
1: I'm always excited when anybody is excited about singing and wants to train. However, the first thing I want parents to understand is that singing is music. It is very important that a student coming to want to study voice understand how deep their music knowledge and musicianship needs to become. I will often encourage parents to get their child into piano lessons first, where they can really learn to note read, learn to count, learn to phrase even. Now, the reason we wait a little while to start training voices is because the larynx is not completely mature until after puberty. Therefore, the demands of studying really deep stuff is too much for young children. They can learn posture, they can learn to breathe deeply, and they can learn to read music, and they can have fun. Singing in an operatic or classical style, it's all breath control. And basically, it's breath compression in the lower body and the graduated constant release of the air pressure through the pitch and the tone. That's basically it in a nutshell.
0: The underlying concept here, the body is the instrument. So there has to be a certain developmental maturity before you can work on what you really, really work on when you're teaching voice.
1: Definitely. It's not unlike, say, ballet. A good teacher would not let a young child go on point until their bones and their feet are ready to do that, or they could damage their feet for the rest of their lives and never be able to become a dancer. It's the same kind of thing. The mechanism just needs to be matured enough to handle the demands that this art form would put on it.
0: Where could there be harm done? Just for those parents out there, you know, wanting to keep their eyes open if they're putting their children in voice lessons, but what would be the harm that could be done?
1: Well, I don't want to terrify the parents out there. First of all, children are very resilient and they heal very fast. Every time you get laryngitis and every time you're hoarse or you cheered at a ball game and then, I mean, you're damaging your cords. That's obvious. There is inflammation, there is swelling. Our bodies regenerate and heal very quickly, especially when we're young. And so I tell parents, let them sing, let them have fun. It's okay. It's just they should not do it prolonged. They should not try to sound like an adult. They really should not try to imitate how an adult sounds. And they should just give themselves plenty of time to recoup. Say there's, you know, a bunch of girls together at a party and they're all singing to the radio, having a great time. I did that as a child. I did it with my sister. It was awesome. You've got the microphone in one hand and the air guitar going on. It's awesome. I would never take that away from any young singer's childhood. But don't do it every night. Don't do it outside in the cold. Use some wisdom. Give yourself plenty of rest.
0: And you're watching for that as a teacher of young students. You're making sure you don't hurt them. You don't ask anything of them that the body just isn't capable of doing yet.
1: Exactly. Right? If you continually put swelling on your cords, your body will build up what are called nodes on your vocal cords. They're basically like calluses. They're thickenings on the edges of your vocal folds, which is the place that makes your tone. And it will change your voice. It's a bad deal. And you don't want that to happen.
0: What's the youngest student you've ever started teaching how old were they and what did

0: you work on specifically at the beginning?
1: I believe 13 or 14 for a girl. You have to make sure, again, that puberty is well en route, if not completely done. And you kind of have to look at them. You have to listen to them sing. You have to listen to them talk and understand if they're well enough advanced through this process to begin study. But it's definitely a one-on-one for, I would say, I would say 16 is a safe age for any girl. And I would say for boys, 18 might be safe. Boys sometimes,
0: on average,
1: boys can take longer to mature. But physically, I said there are things that you can do. You just have to be very careful, and you have to not give them material that's going to injure them. And it takes a teacher who has had experience in this and who is even aware that damage can be done.
0: So we're talking about ages. You obviously, like you said, sang a lot as a child, sang a lot through your teen years. You encourage that. There's certainly all sorts of opportunities for children to do that. When did you actually start one-on-one vocal training?
1: I started formal training at age 27. So I always tell my students that it's never too late to begin, but it can be too early.
0: And that is, of course, talking about the actual vocal instruction, talking about the technicalities of tone production, but of course you do encourage them starting early in terms of their musical background, starting with a piano or violin, some sort of instrument that builds those basic fundamental musicianship qualities.
1: Absolutely. And I recommend that you listen, expose yourself to the art form. That's really my biggest problem right now with even the students that I have. They do not listen to enough classical singing. They listen to the radio. They listen to pop music. Sometimes they may listen to Broadway or to, say, Celtic women or something like that. And those are all valid art forms, but they are not classical singing. And so they really are at a loss when they're trying to learn the style of the music that I'm trying to teach them. And they need to train their ear for this style, and they need to really engender a love for it. And that can only come through study and listening. There's so many recordings. YouTube did not exist when I was in college, and wow, what a resource it is. You can listen to all the great sopranos who have ever lived during the age of recording just sitting down at a computer. You don't have to buy anything. It's amazing what you can find for free. And just study and listen. Discover the composers you love. Discover the songs you love. Get some idea of what kind of an artist you want to be.
0: And hopefully this show is introducing you to some of those great, great moments in vocal repertoire and in singing history. Thanks so much, Paula, for your time.
1: You're welcome.

are listening to Music for Life. I'm your host, Ryan Malone. This is KPCG. Today we are talking about the human instrument, exploring one of the repertoire's most commonly used instruments, the solo voice. Finally, let's move into our dessert portion for today. This is where we hear an example from the popular or folk tradition to end the program, or some lighter classical fare sometimes. Today, let's hear something from more of the popular tradition. This is a famous recording of the legendary jazz singer Ella Fitzgerald. It's from her Live in Berlin album, where she encores with an epic rendition of How High the Moon. What's remarkable about this is

the extended scat section. We talked at the beginning of this episode about how instrumentalists often try to imitate the human voice. Well, scatting is where the singer uses various random syllables to try to imitate instruments. And you can hear that in this absolutely impressive performance.

You have been listening to Music for Life from the Herbert W. Armstrong College campus. I'm Ryan Malone. Thanks for joining me.

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1: 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The Philadelphia Church of God also publishes the Philadelphia Trumpet. The Trumpet is a free monthly news magazine that analyzes world events. It offers a distinct editorial perspective that matches current news to Bible prophecy. The Trumpet identifies the United States, Britain, Canada, Australia, Israel, Germany, and other nations in ancient history and in current prophecy. The Trumpet also forecasts the future of the English-speaking world as well as Europe, radical Islam, and Asia. The news magazine appears monthly and is free of charge or obligation. The Trumpet is published in North Edmond, Oklahoma, alongside KPCG Radio. 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
2: Maybe I could just ask how many of you have received this booklet on the point of no return. Could I ask for a show of hands? Okay, well, thank you very much. I just wanted to add something really to that message tonight. God said, he talks about in Lamentations 2 and verse 15, and that's a book about, or that is about the book of Lamentations, and God talks about the perfection of beauty. And he's talking about his church, the perfection of beauty and the joy of the whole earth. Now, you don't see much joy in this earth. He's talking about now, and he's talking about the future. And God says he's going to fill this earth with joy. Now, he already is beginning to do that. But you don't see much of that in this world today, and you don't see much interest in God. Also in that booklet, I'll just quote something here. It says, this man, the king, humbled not himself before Jeremiah the prophet, speaking from the mouth of the Eternal. Now, this is an end-time book. And is there someone, is there a

work that's literally speaking from the mouth of God. Now, if that's true, it ought to be sobering at least to all of us. And yet Jeremiah and the book of Lamentations is clearly for this end time. I just quote another scripture here in that booklet, but they mocked, or well, it's actually from the book, but they mocked the messengers of God and despised the words and misused his prophets until the wrath of the Eternal arose against the people till there was no remedy. No remedy. Or in other words, they reached the point of no return. You simply can't reach them with words. Now, he is talking about the nations of America and Canada, Britain, and the Jews in the Middle East. And we can prove that to you, and we've been doing it for some 70 years, so we don't apologize for that, and it's all prophesied in your Bible. But God says there's no remedy. It's gotten to the point that they will not listen. They will not heed God's message. I did write in this booklet about the point of no return. And I want to show you why we've reached the point of no return. There's a reason why, one big reason why. You know, if you've watched the news, that the American economy is hanging by a thread. Now that's the truth. And it's far worse than what we think it is. And that is going to affect you, whether you realize it or not. It's going to affect the whole world. But did you know the man you saw on the screen was talking about that for some 50 years? And so telling us you're going to have to reduce your standard of living because there's going to be a big change in America and in Canada and in Britain and in the Jewish nation in the Middle East because they're the birthright nations and the scepter nation talked about in the United States and Britain in prophecy. And I hope if you don't have a copy of that book that you'll get one. And you can see why God says there's no remedy. There's no remedy. They won't listen. They've reached the point of no return as nations. Now, that's not true of individuals, and I'm sure it's not true of many of you. God is alive, and God is going to save Canada, and God is going to save America. And God is going to save all kinds of people in this world, even those that do a lot of damage to our nations, because he has said in Isaiah 10 that I'm going to send the Assyrian against you, a hypocritical nation. Can you imagine God doing that? Can you imagine the loving God saying, well, there's no remedy except I have to send another nation against you to wake you up? Now, that's biblical. And in Revelation 17 and verse 17, it says that I have put it in their minds to do that. God did that. This great church-state combine that's going to shock the world probably within a year or two or three. In the book of Revelation, in the chapter 12, it talks about two churches. Now, again, there's a church of God and there's a great false church, and God puts it in their minds to punish his people. So I'm not casting stones at anybody. God's going to save the world. But I'll tell you, it's not an easy job for God to do that. It's not easy. Now we know our own human nature. I know mine. You know, it's a battle to obey God, and God knows that. That's how we build character. But the joy of overcoming and winning those battles is the most exciting thing you'll ever experience in your life. And there's not even anything close. Notice Revelation 12 and verse 1. He says, there appeared a great wonder in heaven, a woman, which is a symbol of a church. You can see that in many places in the Bible. A woman clothed with a sun, and the moon under her feet, and upon her head a crown of 12 stars, symbolic of the 12 tribes of Israel. But think about this, that here you have a church that's clothed with the sun. Now, that you can't get that from human beings. But God says, when you talk about his church, that it is clothed with the sun. I mean, God really does clothe

properly attire his church and protects his people. And why don't more people, see, really look at that. Why don't we all study that more carefully and think about that? Because there's nothing like being clothed by God. I mean, this is really pretty heavy stuff. When you think about what God wants to give us, he wants to give us the sun, he wants to give us the universe. And he says, look, I've created you for a future that you can't even imagine unless you let me show you. Because it is about ruling the universe, not just the little earth. We are, after all, made in the likeness and the very character or image of God. Now, how wonderful is that? That we have minds patterned after God's own mind. And we just have to, in so much of the people today, we see them turning that mind over to the devil. The worst possible thing we could do. Look at the problems people face. It's because Satan is the god of this world. And we have a responsibility. But anyhow, go on here. Verse 2, and she being with child cried, travailing in birth and pain to be delivered. Getting on into the birth of Christ as a child. And there appeared another wonder in heaven. And behold, a great red dragon, having 7 heads and 10 horns and 7 crowns upon his heads. Now, I don't think many people understand that, but it's talking about those 7 heads or those 4 world-ruling empires that have 7 heads. And Satan sat there and ruled every single one of them. Every empire there was on this earth, Satan ruled it. He had crowns on his heads. He rules this earth. But this is just routine in this world. Who understands that? And now we're down to the very last church-state combine, the last head of what is called the Holy Roman Empire, and it's on the scene. And let me tell you, it's ready to explode and may do it within the next year in a very important election in Europe. And you're going to see these things happen before your eyes. But you need to read the United States and Britain in prophecy. I hope most of you have read that. But look at the power that the devil has. Verse 4, and his tail drew the third part of the stars of heaven and did cast them to the earth. And the dragon stood before the woman which was ready to be delivered for to devour her child as soon as it was born. Now, he persuaded a third of the angels to rebel against God. That's pretty strong power that he has. And then when Christ is about to be born as a child, you've heard this many times, I'm sure, they wanted to kill him. And so his family took him to Egypt, and they went ahead and killed every child from 2 years down in that land. Just a bloody murder of children because the devil hates God so much. Now that's reality. And if you think Satan won't bloody things up, you'd better look at the history of what has happened in this world. I mean to tell you, he is now cast down to this earth, and God says he is full of wrath because he knows he has but a short time. And then Christ is going to return. That just fills him with wrath. The worst wrath you've ever seen. And I'll show you why it's even worse than it's ever been before in a moment. But that's our greatest adversary. Of course, Christ was attacked again when he was 30 years old. And after he fasted 40 days and 40 nights, he conquered the devil. And he says, now if you today will come along and overcome the devil. See, there's a purpose in all this. If you will come along today and overcome the devil, I will let you sit on a throne beside me for all eternity as my bride. And as an added benefit, I will put you in headquarters in Jerusalem for all eternity. And you'll be right there working from headquarters with me. Now that is biblical. And you can read that in a number of scriptures, large number of scriptures in the Bible. And God says, look, it may be tough in this end time, but look at the reward. Look at what God is going to give us if we're willing to pay the price. But you're going to have to think about that. You're going to have to think about that because it's not easy, of course. But
Here's the

real terrorist in the world. But look at Christ's future. I mean, he knew what was ahead. Verse 5, and she brought forth a man-child. She brought forth a man-child who was to rule all nations with a rod of iron, and her child was caught up unto God and to his throne. A man-child who was to rule all nations. What are you going to do if you come out of the world today? Let's say, if you come out of, if you really repent, what is God going to have you do? What is there to do? Well, he says, I'm going to rule all nations. I'm going to rule all of them. And he says he needs a helpmeet, Genesis 2 and Genesis 3. He needs help. He needs a bride to help him. And he's going to rule all nations. Now, how many people will you think will believe that? How many people believe that today? But he's going to do it, and he's about ready because he has to. If he waited much longer, there'd be nobody left alive. That's how bad it is. And the woman fled into the wilderness where she had a place prepared of God and that they should feed her there 1,260 days. So you think, well, God let them. They had to flee. They had to flee. They had to run. And God allowed it. He sure did. But he said he prepared a place for them. He looked after them. They weren't doing as much as they should have been doing. They weren't taking the message around the world as God wanted them to do. And so he gave them limited help. But okay, they had the faith to run, and he said, I'll take care of you, but run. And pretty soon, did you know we're going to have to run again? We're going to have to run for our lives. That's according to this very chapter right here. You can see in verses 7 through 9, I'll just let you maybe look at those later if you'd like, but Satan has been cast down in this end time. He's been cast down. And God says there's no place for him anymore except on this earth. Now, he was cast down once before when he was given rule over this earth. But God says, I've cast him down. He only has access to the earth. And it's going to be quite a test for people. And I tell you, that has everything to do with what you see in that radical left. If you think Satan isn't great at mesmerizing and hypnotizing people, you don't know the devil. He has all kinds of power, and when he concentrates on nothing but this earth, let me tell you, it's going to be a hard, hard time. And let me just tell you this, if you think I'm wrong, you wait and see what happens. I'm telling you, this land is under a curse, America's under a curse, Britain's under a curse, and it's not going to get better. I mean, it's really about to fall totally apart. And look, I don't like to bear bad news, but God says that's what I must do. That's what his people must do. He said, you go tell them what is their only hope. You want to look to man? You want to find a Messiah? You want to find some man to lead you? I mean, we're all totally inept when it comes to leading men. Only God can do that. Amen. Only God can lead us. And we better know when it's coming from his mouth. I'm telling you, you better know, or you are going to have to pay a price. Well, anyhow, Michael won that war in heaven, and you can read about that in Isaiah 14. I don't have time to go through all of these scriptures, but you see, he has no more access to any place but this earth, and that means more problems for us. When was he cast down? I want to concentrate on that a little here tonight. I mean, really, if Satan the devil, with all that power, was cast down, in this end time, when did it happen? Now, really, we'd have to say, well, if we're really studying God's word and understand it, we must know that because something terrible is going to happen. And in fact, a lot of it already has. It says, and I heard a loud voice saying in heaven, now has come salvation and strength and the kingdom of our God and the power of his Christ. For the accuser of our brethren is cast down, which accused them before our God day and night. And they overcame him by the blood of the Lamb. You see, we can overcome him, but we have to rely on the blood of Christ to cover our sins. We're all sinners. I'm a sinner, you're a sinner, but we'd better not be walking that way. We're all going to fall at times, falter, but we should falter less and less as time goes on.
and by the word of their testimony, or this book right here, that's the word of the testimony. This is Jesus Christ in print. Tells you that in the Bible a number of places in different ways. And they love not their lives unto the death. But God says, look, don't love your life unto death. I mean, be ready to die for God. You're probably not going to have to, but be ready to. Everybody has to be prepared to give up mother, father, sister, brother. Remember that in Luke 14? And even his own life, if it's required. It certainly was of most of the apostles and prophets. But God says here, in this chapter, he's going to protect his people, though. Generally, he's going to protect all of them. Notice that in verse 12. Therefore rejoice, you heavens, and you that dwell in them. Woe to the inhabitants of the earth and to the sea, for the devil has come down unto you, having great wrath, because he knows that he has but a short time. Think about this. You see why people are so lacking in reasoning today? Satan has got a hold on them. Now look, it says here he's been cast down, and he is full of wrath, because he knows his rule is about up, and Jesus Christ is going to replace him with his bride and rule this world and stop the madness and stop the killing of little babies and the cannibalism and the starvation, and we haven't seen anything yet. The worst suffering ever is about to come upon this world. And it's going to begin with the nations of Israel. Because they ought to know better. They have a history with God. But how many people know that today in Canada or in America? I mean, they just scoff at the messengers of God. But they won't scoff long. Let them scoff. What does that matter? If they want to go ahead being fools, let them be fools. But they're going to have to deal with God somewhere along the line. They're going to have to deal with God. I'll tell you, we can get discouraged, but I'll tell you where it comes from. It comes from the devil. That's where it comes from, because he's discouraged, and he should be. His time is short, and he's going to do all the damage he possibly can. But God says, now, if you stay with me, I will take care of you. But if you don't, well, it's going to be a rocky road. But this is his worst wrath ever. He's never been wrathful like this, because his time is running out. And it says, woe be to the inhabitants of the earth. Woe be to those people. Well, anyhow, you can look at, see, like I mentioned, the seven heads and all of that, where he just normally rules the world. That's just routine. But here in verse 12 is something that's very abnormal. Satan has been cast down. I mean, he's confined to this little planet. And he can't, and he knows his time is running out on top of that. And he is filled with flaming wrath. I don't think you're going to convince many people of that. And I know, I just don't believe it. But I'll tell you, before it's over, they're going to believe it. Because they're going to experience it. And God, remember, he says in Ezekiel 33 that when these things come to pass, then they shall know that a prophet has been in their midst. And that's an end time book. You can read that and study that if you'd like in our booklet on Ezekiel. But it is a terrifying time. Now, if Satan has been cast down in this end time, confined to this earth, when did it happen? When did that happen? Now, we surely ought to know that. Well, I'm going to show you. I hope you'll believe me, but I'm going to show you even if you don't. I'm going to notice that here in verse 13. And when the dragon saw that he was cast into the earth, what did he do first? When he saw, hey, this is it. I can't even go up into the heavens anymore. What did he do first of all? And when the dragon saw that he was cast into the earth, he persecuted the woman which brought forth the man child. Where is that woman? Where is God's church? Well, I can tell you, and this man you saw on the screen, I can tell you this, 95% of that church fell away very quickly after Herbert Armstrong died. 95%! And I sat there just, I was just absolutely astounded. How could that happen?
It's just like, very much like the election. What is good?

0: going on here? These people have been taught the same thing I had for all of their lives, and now all of a sudden they just started turning away from God as if they, well, let's get away from that obedience to God for a while. And I watched them, and even a higher percentage than that of the ministers. You see, what God wants to know from you and from me is, how much do you love me? How much do you love this word? How much do you love me? And let me tell every one of you, and I hope you'll take this challenge, but I tell you, if you respond to that, you're going to be absolutely dumbfounded at how God responds to you. He's going to shock you, and He's going to amaze you, and He's going to bless you in ways you never even imagined. Verse 14, and to the woman were given two wings of a great eagle, that she might fly into the wilderness, into her place where she is nourished for a time and times and half a time from the face of the serpent. 3.5 years, God says, look, it's going to get so bad that I'm going to have to protect you myself. Here is the thing that's really inspiring about this to me. I mean, we truly have. I have been waiting for a number of years, quite a few years, for these things to happen that are happening right now. Not that I want to see them happen, but I know this. If we're to get to the return of Jesus Christ, there's going to be a tiny span of time that's going to be awfully rough. That's going to be pretty rough. But God says, look, even when the rough part comes, I'll protect you from that. But do you see why? You see why they've reached the point of no return? I mean, there's another spirit there. They're in a trance. They're mesmerized by the devil. And they don't even know what's happening. But God is about to remove them, and He says, look, I'll give you a job with me, and you can help me straighten them out. And that's a wonderful, wonderful calling. And I hope you'll all take that seriously and really apply what you've read in our books and booklets, because this really pays off if you apply it. I mean, it begins immediately to bring great blessings into your life.
1: 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The Philadelphia Church of God also produces the Key of David television program. The Key of David is presented by Gerald Fleury and airs on Sunday mornings on networks around the world. It is also available online on YouTube, podcasts, and at keyofdavid.com. On The Key of David, Gerald Fleury analyzes world news and matches current events to Bible prophecy. More information can be found at keyofdavid.com.

Hello there. Thanks for tuning in to The Sun Also Rises. We'll start this episode off with a story that takes place a few years back when an economist named Michael Hausman was trying to figure out what caused some call center workers to stick with their job for longer than others. The turnover rate is very high in these kinds of jobs. It's about 45% annually in the U.S., and that means the companies have to constantly shell out money on the very expensive hiring process. It ends up being about $2,000 to $5,000 per hire for many companies. So Michael Hausman wanted to find out why some of these employees stayed in hopes of helping to minimize those costs. To get to the bottom of this, he first got a hold of a huge amount of data. Data from about 30,000 people who had taken calls for, airlines, banks, mobile phone providers, and many other kinds of businesses. And from there, he started studying to figure out why some of these individuals quit while others stuck around. At first, he just looked at pay rate. You know, pay people more and they'll stay longer. And he found that there was a correlation there, but not as strong as he would have expected. And also, the companies couldn't just pay exorbitant amounts to keep workers around indefinitely. So Michael adjusted for pay rate, and he kept on looking for other less obvious and less expensive explanations. His next hypothesis was that it was just a matter of habit. He thought people with a history of job hopping would be inclined to leave their phone answering job sooner. But he found that that was not the case. His data showed that the employees who had worked five jobs in the previous 5 years before they started with their phone answering job were not actually more likely to leave their call center job than those who had been with the same job for those same 5 years. So it was not just a matter of habit. So Michael kept on poking around in the data, searching for, correlations and causes and patterns. And as he was looking, he noticed that one of the data points given for those 30,000 people was which internet browser they had used when they filled out their online job application for the call center job. This kind of surprised him. He didn't think that would have been recorded, but there it was. So he decided, mostly on a whim, to test whether the employee's choice in internet browser could be related at all to whether or not they would quickly quit their job. He says he didn't really expect to find any correlation, but then when he ran the numbers and looked at the results, he was shocked. Employees who used Chrome or Firefox to browse the internet stayed in their jobs about 15% longer than those who used Internet Explorer or Safari. He thought it may have been a coincidence, so he ran another analysis, this time looking at absences from work. The results this time were even more stark. 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How could the browser you use

You stay with a job longer and show up to work more reliably and perform better at your job. The first theory was that the Chrome and Firefox users were simply more tech savvy. But Michael analyzed that by looking at a computer proficiency test that all the call center workers had taken as part of their application. He looked at the results of a typing test as well that they had taken.